Khan Rekha wishes a good and sweet year to all of Israel. 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

0: 8 p.m. in Israel on Wednesday, September the 9th. In the headlines, Prime Minister Netanyahu says he will sue the Haaretz newspaper over the report that he received a warning from the United Arab Emirates ahead of the October the 7th massacre. Despite the sanctions from the UK and other states, Israel demolishes 35 Palestinian buildings to build approach roads to settlements. Prime Minister Burnham tells Parliament the sanctions demonstrate Britain's leadership on the world stage. CNN reports a surge in construction at Iran's Pikak Mountain underground facility. The price of oil again rises to over $100 a barrel. The population of Israel on the eve of Rosh Hashanah stands at 10.3 million. And the weather, slightly cooler over the next few days. Good evening, this is Mark Weiss with the news. Prime Minister Benjamin Netanyahu has again denied Haaretz report that he had been warned by the Emirati president about a planned Hamas attack days before the October the 7th, 2023 massacre and didn't act on the information. In a post on X, Netanyahu wrote that he had also instructed his lawyers to sue the media outlet, along with reporter Shlomi Eldar and others. A letter warning of legal action has already been sent to the newspaper, he said, demanding an apology and payment of 1 million shekels in damages within 72 hours, or a 2.5 million shekel libel lawsuit will be filed. Netanyahu reasserted that there was no call between him and the Emirati president, Mohammed bin Zayed, between early September 2023 and the October the 7th invasion. He wrote that no record of any such call was found in a review of the Prime Minister's log or documentation of entry of an Emirati representative into Netanyahu's office for the purpose of holding such a call on a special encoded phone. This is a sinister libel with clear political timing, he said. The Prime Minister's office last night officially denied the report. A statement said that if there were any relevant information, it would have been passed on through intelligence channels of the two countries. Haaretz said in response to the Prime Minister's denial that it stands by the report. Israeli forces demolished 35 Palestinian structures on Wednesday in an effort to clear access roads leading to newly established Israeli settlements in the northern West Bank, a statement from Finance Minister Bezalel Smotrich said. According to the statement, the demolished buildings included commercial facilities, large homes, plant nurseries and greenhouses. Additionally, 10 large structures and greenhouses spanning some 12 acres were independently dismantled by their owners, the statement said. A Lod court has sentenced a settler to 13 years in prison for killing a Palestinian woman in the West Bank in 2018. The Lod District Court ruled that the settler, who was a minor at the time of the crime and whose identity is protected by a gag order, threw a rock through the windshield of a moving car near the settlement of Rechalim in the northern West Bank, killing Aisha Rabi, a 47-year-old mother of eight from the town of Bidya. The maximum penalty for the main offence that the settler was charged with was 20 years in prison. The British sanctions on Israeli settlements and Israel's response. British Foreign Secretary Ed Miliband has defended his country's decision to impose sanctions on settlements. Speaking to Sky News, Miliband said that the closure of the British consulate in Jerusalem will be damaging, but Britain has already weighed the costs and benefits of the move. We believe that what we and our allies did is the right thing, Miliband said. Prime Minister Andy Burnham said today that sanctions on imports from settlements demonstrated Britain's leadership on the world stage. Addressing Parliament, he argued that support for a two-state solution must be backed by action.
1: There have been Conservative politicians at this dispatch box, Labour politicians too, for decades, who've talked about the importance of the two-state solution between Israel and Palestine. Words from any politician about a two-state solution will be only words if it's not backed with action. In this difficult and dangerous world, Britain has to stand for something. Britain has to show leadership. Britain has to stand for fairness against injustice. Where people are being bullied out of their homes, intimidated, we will always stand with the underdog and take what action we can to support them. That, Mr. Speaker, is leadership on the world stage. Britain being true to what it's always been about. That is what the British government, British people expect of us, and that is what this government will do.
0: British Prime Minister Andy Burnham. Foreign Secretary Ed Miliband has rejected the British Chief Rabbi's warning that British Jews are at greater risk after the UK announced sanctions on settlements. Miliband said that as a proud British Jew, he disagreed with Chief Rabbi Sir Ephraim Mervis, who described the move as a truly dark day that would succeed only in bolstering the very extremism they seek to target. We all need to do more to tackle anti-Semitism, Miliband said, but I believe we can do that and stand up for British values. A day after the British trade ban, a senior British source told Khan that London tried to engage in a quiet dialogue with Israel, but saw no significant change on the ground. According to the source, the rise in extremist settler violence and continued settlement expansion led to the conclusion that the diplomatic policy had been exhausted. London stressed that the steps are not directed at the entire Israeli economy and trade between Britain and Israel will continue. The source stressed that the government opposes an overall boycott of Israel and seeks to draw a distinction between Israel and the settlements. Khan reports that Britain is considering a formal response to the measures Israel declared in response to the sanctions, which included the closure of the British consulate in Jerusalem. The mission which handles relations with the Palestinians. In response to the British sanctions, Israel announced, as we said, that the consulate in Jerusalem will be closed. According to Reuters, the mission was given 30 days to shut down. British representatives at the Command Centre for Gaza, located in Kiryat Gat, and British diplomats stationed in Ramallah have also been instructed to leave within a week. Jewish residents of Judea and Samaria have criticised the sanctions imposed by the UK and 11 other states. We spoke with Yigal Dilmoni. We are speaking with Yigal Dilmoni, CEO and co-founder of American Friends of Judea and Samaria. So what is your reaction to the sanctions imposed by the UK and 11 other countries yesterday?
2: I think the most important thing that people have to understand that sanction and boycott will not change the history and will not change the truth. The land of Israel is the historical homeland of the Jewish people, and Judea and Samaria specifically, this is the heart of the Jewish people and the biblical historical heritage in that area. This here the Jewish people start the life before 4,000 years. So boycott and other sanctions will not change the history. Jewish can live in our homeland, and like we can live in Tel Aviv or we can live in London. So they cannot change the history, okay? It's also, I think that decisions also, it's against the faith and against the belief of millions, hundreds of millions of Jewish and Christian that believe in the Bible. And I think someone that speak against the Jewish right in Judea and Samaria is truly try to delete the Bible. And it's against all the believer, Christian, Jewish, it's against all the people that believe in the Bible. At the last 30 years, we had a lot of kind of sanction and boycott against Israel, against Judea and Samaria. I ask that government, the government of England, is that help someone? Is that bring the peace or it change the area? Because at the last 30 years, the Jewish community in Judea and Samaria grow up. A lot, like hundreds of companies move to Judea and Samaria. We have another new five industrial zone in Judea and Samaria. And the numbers of the people here is increased. And the government became to be more right-wing. And the people in Israel became to be more supporting of Judea and Samaria. And when you boycott companies in Judea and Samaria, most of the people that work in that company are Arabs that living in the Palestinian Authority. So what you mean to do? That we will send them home without work, without salary? This is that's what they try to do.
0: In practical terms, what will be the impact of these sanctions, particularly on businesses operating in Judea and Samaria, as you just mentioned, and also on housing construction, because the British government may also sanction building companies who operate over the Green Line and even banks that finance such projects?
2: I want to tell you, if I look about the history and I try to learn from that to the future, it will not change nothing. There's some companies that maybe will not work in Judea and Samaria, but other company will come and make the work here and build and do all everything. It will not stop the development of Judea and Samaria. So the sanction not succeed on the way that they try to change the policy of the government. I see company here in Judea and Samaria that want to come here. I see my organization from America, we had a phone call yesterday night from businessmen from America that say, we want to come to Judea and Samaria and invest in Judea and Samaria because we believe that this is the Bible land and that things will bring us like more blessing to our companies in the United States.
0: If some companies are affected by the boycott, do you expect the Israeli government to compensate these companies?
2: Yeah, the government already said that if some companies will affect and will lose money from that sanction, the government will give them, will pay them or give them money or do something else. It's not the problem. This is not the problem. Our government will refund them and help them.
0: Now, one of the main factors that pushed the British government into taking these steps was the almost daily images they see on their television of violence by settlers against Palestinians, and the incidents in Kusra were just one most obvious example. Maybe if the Jewish residents in Judea and Samaria, the leaders of your communities and the local mayors had done more to prevent these attacks, then we wouldn't be where we are today.
2: First, you have to know that the leaders of that area, we speak against the violence. Okay, you have to know that. But before in 2013, nothing happened in Kusra. So why the European Union make a boycott against Judea and Samaria? So the issue is not what's happening now. I think why it's happening now, because it's combined of two or three major things. First, the increase of the numbers of Islamic organizations in United Kingdom, and the increase of the number of Islamic people in Europe. And they're changing the narrative inside that state. Second is the election here in Israel. They tried to change the way of the people that will vote in Israel, and it's something very dangerous that one state try to change and influence for election in Israel. And the last thing that I think that this is something that's very important is sometimes it's come from anti-Semitism. Yes, anti-Semitism is pushing people to do something like that. I think this is the three combined together everything to make that decision.
0: And finally, briefly, do you think the countermeasures announced yesterday by Foreign Minister Gideon Saar in response to the UK sanctions, do they go far enough?
2: I think that what Gideon Saar, the Minister of Foreign Affairs, was very good, very strong, but it's not enough. We have to say to England, if you don't want to work with Israel, we will not work with you. Also in intelligence issues, also in military issues, Israel is like, we are number one in intelligence, we're number one in tech, in the army, So you don't want to work with us? We will not work with you. So it has to be something more. And the other thing that we have to do is to start to fight against the left organization here from in Israel, that there are

0: small, isolated Palestinian communities in Area C, the area under Israeli control, and are now shifting to larger Palestinian towns and large areas of Palestinian-owned land. We spoke with Dr. Michal Breyer from BIMCOM, Planning and Human Rights. We are speaking with Dr. Michal Breyer from the NGO BIMCOM, Planning and Human Rights. So your organisation was one of the groups behind a new report entitled Maximum Land, Minimum Population, The Strategy of Pushing Palestinian Communities Out. So what are the main findings of the report?
1: So thank you for having me. What we try to show in the report is that settler violence, which is what we see every day happening more and more, doesn't stand on its own, and it's actually backed by many state mechanisms that are working in tandem to push Palestinian communities out of Area C, and now we see it out of Area B and even A in some cases, and to free, so to say, as much land as possible for Israeli settlement and Israeli control.
0: Now, you cite in the report a number of case studies in different parts of the West Bank where Palestinians indeed have been pushed off their land or denied access to the land, encouraging them to leave their villages, etc. But you argue that these are not isolated incidents. They are part of a wider picture backed by the government, and particularly this current government, with Minister Bezalel Smotrich having control over civilian affairs in the West Bank. And this policy is what we refer to as de facto annexation.
1: Right. So what we show in the report is that this is working on many different levels and many different scales. We begin with the family scale, showing how people are being pushed out of their own private lands. We move to the community level, to the village level, and then to a wider space, which is the northern part of the West Bank. And we see what is interesting is that we see these patterns occurring on all those different scales. We see the infrastructure coming in. We see the army closing off areas from Palestinians. And we see the violence, the settlements, the outposts. It's all working together, and it's working. And again, it's working. You know, it's a very complex mechanism that works in many different ways. But what we try to show is this: there is a very consistent pattern here.
0: Many people in Israel and abroad are asking the question, where are the security forces? Where are the Israeli police? Where are the IDF?
1: Right.
0: Why don't they act to stop these infringements? Are they under instructions not to act?
1: Yeah, so again, it's wrong to understand this as simply settler violence that is being ignored by the state, because the state actually takes an active part in closing off areas, in preventing Palestinians from accessing land, in preventing Palestinians from moving from one area to the other. So the state is an active player here, which is carrying out, as you said, the political program of Bezalel Smotrich and of this current government. So obviously it's not doing anything against it, because it is part of their own policy. And we've seen this also before this government. This is, you know, none of this is actually new, but of course the scale and the it's been very, very accelerated in the recent years.
0: Now, coincidentally, this report was published at exactly the same time that the government of the UK and 11 other nations stepped up their actions against Israel in response to exactly many of the items outlined in your report. Do you believe that the boycott, the intention to boycott trade with settlements and the introduction of sanctions against Israel by these states, particularly the UK, do you think this goes far enough? Do you think it'll have any effect?
1: I think we've been

0: advocating for international pressure to stop Israeli policy in the West Bank for a long time. I think this is a good first step. I'm guessing it's not going to be enough. We know that the current government, you know, is not very... it doesn't get impressed by international pressure. And, of course, we have to wait and see what happens after the elections. But it will... There is a need for consistent international pressure in order to stop what's going on in the West Bank. There might be a need for international forces to come in because we see the army is unable to stop what's going on, to stop the violence.
1: The British Foreign Minister, Miliband, final question. He stressed that these actions were only against West Bank settlements and not against the state of Israel. Would you support actions or sanctions against the state of Israel because of what's happening in the West Bank?
0: I think it's a misconception to think that there is a separation between the settlements and the state of Israel. The settlements are all, you know, approved, funded, planned, carried out by the Israeli government, by the Israeli state. So... I'm not sure how you divide exactly between those things.
2: Dr. Michal Breyer from BIMCOM, Planning and Human Rights. A Khan poll just released for the elections. A Khan poll just released for the elections finds a dead split of 52 seats each for the pro-Netanyahu bloc and the anti-Netanyahu bloc. The other seats go for 12 to the Arab parties and 4 for the party led by Yoaz Hendel. Again, a dead seat of 52 seats each for the pro- and anti-Netanyahu blocs. The foreign ministers of Jordan, the United Arab Emirates, Indonesia, Pakistan, Turkey, Saudi Arabia, Qatar and Egypt have issued a joint statement welcoming Britain's decision to impose sanctions in Judea and Samaria. The Axios news site quotes American sources and Western diplomats as saying that the Trump administration will not oppose the British initiative. The US decision not to block the move signals its frustration with the Netanyahu government's policy in Judea and Samaria, according to Axios. Secretary of State Marco Rubio said yesterday that Washington obviously would not be joining the UK and 11 other Western countries in barring trade with settlements. Speaking to reporters in Miami, he stressed the need for stability in the West Bank.
3: Well, they alerted us to it. We don't have any announcements. Obviously, those are decisions that they make. And we, and the president has expressed this in the past, we don't want to see anything destabilizing going on right now in the West Bank with so much going on in the region. We think it has implications as well on our ability to make progress with regards to Gaza and the 20-point plan and the border peace that we're very committed to. Obviously, we're not going to do what the UK did. We saw their announcement today, but I don't have any comment on it right now.
4: Ambassador Huckabee said that the Brits will suffer because of that with the U.S.
3: Well, I would say that the president has not commented on this. As I said, neither have I at this point. We were made aware that they were going to make this decision. We heard their arguments as to why. But we share the goal of stability. We don't want to see some uptick in violence or an uptick in conflict or tensions in the West Bank at a very tenuous time in the region. There's always tenuous times. But beyond that, I don't think, as of this moment, we don't have any further comment on the UK decision.
2: U.S. Secretary of State Marco Rubio. Now, number 35 on the Retirement 100 playlist, The Specials with Ghost Town.

0: These are the stories making headlines at this hour. A Khan poll, just released for the elections, reports a 52-52 split between the anti-Netanyahu and the pro-Netanyahu bloc. The other seats go 12 to the two Arab parties and 4 to Yoaz Hendel's Miluim party. The largest party in the poll is Yashar, led by Gadi Eisenkot, with 24 seats, followed by the Likud with 21 seats. Prime Minister Netanyahu says he will sue the Haaretz newspaper over the report that he received a warning from the United Arab Emirates ahead of the October the 7th massacre and did nothing about it. Despite the sanctions from the UK and other states, Israel demolishes 35 Palestinian buildings to build approach roads to settlements. British Prime Minister Burnham tells Parliament the sanctions demonstrate Britain's leadership on the world stage. CNN reports a surge in construction at Iran's Pickax Mountain underground facility. The price of oil again rises over $100 a barrel. The population of Israel on the eve of Rosh Hashanah stands at 10.3 million, and the weather slightly cooler over the next few days. A clear surge in construction was seen in 2026 at Iran's Pickax Mountain site near the Natanz nuclear complex, according to CNN. According to a Center for Strategic and International Studies analysis of 6 years of satellite imagery, the increase in construction continued during the war between Iran and the US. The underground facility at Pickax Mountain was not damaged in recent wars, and experts estimate it could withstand even the most powerful bunker-busting bombs. Iran's Revolutionary Guards say they will soon announce the precise coordinates and boundaries of a restricted area in the Strait of Hormuz, which it said extends from Chabahar to parts of the Gulf of Oman and the Iranian Sea. Several merchant vessels in the Northern Gulf and the Gulf of Oman have been hit by disabling fire during military activity in the region, according to the UK's Maritime Trade Operations. The British Monitor said it is unable to confirm any casualties or environmental impact. Earlier, the Jordanian military said it intercepted 18 Iranian missiles and 2 others fell in open areas. There were no injuries. Tehran launched the missiles towards American bases in Jordan after the US attacked 5 Iranian oil tankers. The Iranian Revolutionary Guard Corps also claimed that 2 American vessels and 8 tankers were targeted. Following the attacks, the price of a barrel of Brent crude again rose above $100 in world markets. Secretary of State Marco Rubio warned Iran that the US will continue to strike Iranian oil tankers in retaliation for attempted attacks on US warships. He told reporters during a visit to Colombia that Iran continues to try to hit US naval ships, and every time they will do that, they're going to lose tankers.
1: Yeah, the back and forth is pretty straightforward, and that is that Iran continues to try to hit U.S. naval ships, and for every time they do that or try to do that, they're going to lose tankers. And I think you'll see that again today.
0: Marco Rubio. Prime Minister Netanyahu visited the Mount Hermon site in Syria today, together with Defence Minister Yisrael Katz. Netanyahu said, "We will not allow any terrorist army to establish itself on our border. The main task is to defeat the terrorist regime in Iran." The reports in Lebanon today of Israeli strike in the south of the country. Separately, the Lebanese newspaper Nida al-Watan reported that the Lebanese army forces have deployed in Nabatea under orders of Lebanese president and the army commander in order to protect the city from destruction caused in other areas where Hezbollah operates in southern Lebanon. Khan reports that the Lebanese president, Joseph Aoun, held contacts yesterday with the parliament chair, Nabih Berri, who acted to persuade Hezbollah to withdraw from Nabatea. In the Gaza Strip, Israeli security forces destroyed three weapons storehouses and a pit used as a launch site, from which rockets were fired at Israel during the war. The IDF and the Shin Bet Israel Security Agency said in a statement that Hamas and the Islamic Jihad stored dozens of weapons in the storehouses, including weapons and assault rifles. Foreign Minister Gideon Saar says Israel does not plan to deport Palestinians from Gaza. He was speaking on a visit to Slovenia to open the Israeli embassy.
2: We are not planning to expel or to deport anyone from Gaza Strip. If someone wants to immigrate from his own will and there is a country which is ready to accept him, as it happens from any conflict area in the world, we will not oppose that. But we will not enforce anyone against his will to the extent that someone or some people will have this opportunity and there were countries that will be ready to accept them. Of course, we will not oppose that.
0: Foreign Minister Gideon Saar. IDF Chiefs of Staff Lieutenant General Eyal Zamir says Israel's sixth submarine, the INS Dracon, will arrive in Israel in a few days. Speaking at a Naval Commander's Course graduation ceremony yesterday, Zamir said it will be followed by additional advanced naval capabilities, such as the Reshef-class missile boats, which will provide us with the ability to operate at sea over a wider range for extended periods, with more lethal firepower and operational strength for years to come. The Tech for Heroes project of Beit Issi Shapiro is an emergency rehabilitation initiative designed to support IDF soldiers who sustained severe physical or mental injuries during the post-October the 7th hostilities. The core mission of the project focuses on restoring independence, mobility, and quality of life by asking wounded veterans directly what daily barriers they face and providing technological solutions. These include smart home controls, voice-activated, specialized ergonomic furniture, and advanced mobility aids tailored to each individual's living space. A crowdfunding campaign to support the project will be held between September the 14th and September the 20th. Michael Lawrence, Chief Partnerships Officer at Beit Issi Shapiro, spoke to reporter Nomi Segal.
3: Joining us on the line is Michael Lawrence, Chief Partnerships Officer at Beit Issi Shapiro. And we are talking about the Tech for Heroes program. So thank you for joining us. And first, tell us about this program and how Beit Issi Shapiro became involved.
4: Thank you very much. It's good to be here with you. The Tech for Heroes project came out really following October 7th, within 2 months after October 7th. But it comes from the idea that Beit Issi has been working as the leading innovator in the field of disabilities for more than 45 years. And what Beit Issi has always done during those decades is try to identify gaps and opportunities for innovation in the field in order to promote inclusion and to improve the lives of people with disabilities. And that spans all kinds of fields, technology, therapies, programming, and so on and so forth. But then came October 7th and everything since, and we identified a gap when soldiers, and of course there's so many thousands of soldiers who have been wounded, and while they're in hospitals and receiving remarkable rehabilitation services and recovering, when they come home, that's when they say to themselves, wow, this is tough. I'm not the same person. I can't do what I used to do. I can't be the person necessarily that I was, and I need help. I want to be that father again, that husband again. And that's where Beit Issi was able to step in and say, we have experience helping people with disabilities become independent and have maximum autonomy in their homes. And that's really where we reached soldiers and said, That's where we can have an impact. And during a national crisis, I think every organization, every person needs to step forward and find their place to help.
3: So what is the nature of the supports and services that it is provided?
4: So the way it works is that what BeiDizzi recognized is that there are technologies, appliances, some of them very, very smart technologies, very sophisticated technologies, and some of them are more simple appliances that can be brought into the home of these heroes, these wounded veterans, to make their lives easier, to bring them back to the feeling of hope and that they really can. Not that they cannot, but they can. So I'll give you some examples. A soldier comes home and has amputations, for example, and makes getting around the house very difficult. And what BeiDizzi can do is fit their homes with smart technology so they can turn on their air conditioning, open the front door, turn off the lights, and control their home through smart technology. Similarly, with soldiers who have come back with head injuries, memory loss, and so on, we can help them through technology that all of us perhaps have access to, through Apple technology and so on, so they can remember what they're supposed to be doing that day. We can arrange that, for example, we had a soldier, unfortunately, who only had one finger left on either of his two hands. And he was someone who liked to cook for himself. So we were able to go in, evaluate his needs like we do with all the soldiers, and then take them simply to an appliance store and say, hey, let's find the appliance which is right for you so you can regain your independence in the kitchen and in your home. It can be a chair, a specially made chair, that allows the father to be able to bath his kids again or to help dress them, despite the fact that he finds it difficult to stand or that he has lost a leg or a limb and so on and so forth. That's a couple of examples, some really very important examples. We had one soldier who unfortunately was in the days after October 7th, was down in the south and saw and witnessed some terrible things that we know about, of course. And he finds it very hard to be in the kitchen now or in the house when there's cooking going on because of what he saw and what he smelt down there on the days after. So we've been able to bring technology into his home that removes smells and senses from the room so that he's able to be there and be with his kids and his family, so on, dinner time, and so on and so forth. And another that through PTSD and other injuries can't handle noise and being among large groups. So just giving them noise-canceling earphones allows them to be outside again, to be among people and to socialize. That's just a few examples.
3: How do they reach you? Do you work in coordination with other bodies and institutions dealing with rehabilitation? Do they find you independently?
4: Yes. So first of all, we have a very close relationship with a number of hospitals, both in Jerusalem, Shaarei Tzedek, and also Tel HaShomer, of course, and others. And they know about what we're doing, and they recognize that when the soldiers leave the, I wouldn't call it the comfort of the hospital environment, but the supportive, rehabilitative feeling of a hospital and go home, BeiDizzi can be there for them to do a personal evaluation. The other thing is that we, once we'd launched the program, we began and went into partnership with JDC, with The Joint, who we've partnered with before in the field of disabilities, and also with Restart Global, which is an organization that also works with many, many soldiers, with wounded soldiers, and has a large volunteer network there. So BeiDizzi always believes that partnerships are the way to go, and we can reach more people and have greater, deeper impact by partnering with all kinds of organizations and institutions when we're all heading in the same direction.
3: And in providing these solutions, what is the process like? Is it a one-off meeting and seeing what the individual needs and helping them adjust their home so they can have that autonomy and independence, or also depending on the circumstances, they might be in an ongoing relationship?
4: First of all, 100%. Once we've done the initial evaluation and we've looked at what the needs of each wounded veteran is, we'll continue with them. We'll make sure that implementation goes properly. We'll make sure that the smart technology or the appliance or the additions or changes to their homes that are required, we'll make sure that gets done. there's a helping hand the whole way through. And I think that's a lot of what we've heard from these remarkable men and women, is that what they liked about working with Beit Izzy is that there was there someone listening to their story, their journey, their needs. So yes, it's ongoing. They're not left alone. And we make sure that they get what they need, and that it's implemented properly, and that the results are working well for them.
3: About how many people have you been working with since the project came into being?
4: We are already above 700 wounded soldiers at this time, most of them seriously wounded. I can tell you also that we, in addition to our Tech for Heroes program, we're a leading player in the hydrotherapy field in Israel, and in fact globally. And so we are also able to provide hydrotherapy services there for soldiers as well. So in our Tech for Heroes program, more than 700 wounded veterans, and in our hydrotherapy, more soldiers. And we can provide a whole list of rehabilitation services here at Beit Izzy Shapiro, many outpatient clinics, from dental services to a sports therapy center, and so on and so forth. We're here in Ra'anana, and we're able to help.
3: So what are the plans going forward for the program, and how can one support it and find more information if they're interested?
4: So first of all, we are certainly very welcoming of support. This is a project which is fully funded by philanthropy, and of course complements any kind of help given to wounded soldiers by the Department of Defense here in Israel. But it does depend on partnerships with philanthropy and with other organizations. We do have a campaign coming up shortly, beginning the 14th of September and running through till Yom Kippur. And there will be an opportunity really to get behind these young men and women who are looking to Beit Izzy for expanded help. And that's where really people can get involved. And, of course, if there are people in your communities or people you know who could do with this kind of help as they adjust to a new kind of life back home after rehabilitation, Beit Izzy would be happy to be in touch with them. Beit Izzy Shapiro is here for them, and to try our best to help them to become more independent and have autonomy in their homes.
3: And where can one find information on all of this?
4: So I recommend that we are using a campaign platform called JGive, which many people are familiar with. And if they go to JGive's website and look there for Beit Izzy Shapiro, they will find our campaign, and we would certainly welcome support and partnership during the weeks ahead as we seek to secure those funds so that we can secure better futures for these young men and women.
3: Thank you so much for speaking with us.
4: Thank you so much.
0: Michael Lawrence, Chief Partnerships Officer at Beit Izzy Shapiro. Now, Pe'er Tassa with Off Muzar, Odd Duck.

Israel's population stands at 10,305,000, according to the Central Bureau of Statistics, in figures released ahead of the Jewish New Year, Rosh Hashanah, which begins on Friday night. The population includes 7,828,000 Jews, 78.3% of Israelis, and 2,173,000 Arabs, 21.7% of the population, along with 304,000 people described as foreign nationals. The Israeli population increased by 124,000 over the last year, representing a 1.2% growth. During the past year, 182,000 babies were born in Israel and 50,000 people died. The two most pressing issues that will influence how Israelis vote in the election next month are the economy and the high cost of living, and foreign policy and security, according to a poll published today by the Israel Democracy Institute. The third and fourth issues for Jewish respondents were drafting the ultra-Orthodox and questions of religion and state. Party registration for the elections for the 26th Knesset closed last night. The Central Elections Committee said that 38 candidate lists were submitted. The process now begins of the review of the lists and the approval of their requested letters, which will appear on ballot slips. The High Court of Justice today heard petitions against the Central Elections Committee decision to allow parties to use voter data to track who has and who has not voted on election day in real time. Now, Hayamim Ha'acharim, Different Days, by Lahakat Pekud Amerkaz, the IDF Central Command.

The weather, slightly cooler tomorrow, particularly inland and on the hills, turning seasonable. Friday, slightly cooler. Saturday, Rosh Hashanah, no significant change. Temperatures forecast for tonight and tomorrow. Jerusalem, 19 to 30. Tel Aviv, 24 to 31. Haifa, 23 to 31. Tzfat, 20 to 31. Tiberias, 23 to 35. Beersheva, 20 to 34. And in Eilat, from 29 tonight, rising to 39 degrees Celsius tomorrow. Another look at the main headlines at this hour. A Cannes election poll tonight predicts a dead heat between the pro-Netanyahu and anti-Netanyahu camp, with 52 votes each, 12 to the two Arab parties and the other four to Yoaz Hendel's Miluimnik party. The biggest party is Gadi Eisenkot's Yashar with 24 seats and Likud with 21. In other news, Prime Minister Netanyahu says he will sue the Haaretz newspaper over the report that he received a warning from the United Arab Emirates ahead of the October 7th massacre and did nothing. Despite the sanctions from the UK and other states, Israel demolishes 35 Palestinian buildings to build approach roads to settlements. British Prime Minister Burnham tells Parliament the sanctions demonstrate Britain's leadership on the world stage. The price of oil again rises to over $100 a barrel. And the weather slightly cooler over the next few days. This is Mark Weiss wishing you good evening and shalom from Jerusalem.